my veins. The acetone. I wasn't born in here. There's no self-loathing in my genes. But from when I could hear, I heard the hereditary, the poison of misogyny.

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3: Hello, what's your particular taste in music? I wonder, do you rave about? Or perhaps like to relax with? Well, there again, there's always... Records don't have to be requested purely for yourself. Be generous. Have one played for your mother, brother, father, sister, cousin, uncle, aunt, or just for the fun of it.

That's the bit we all wait for right at the very end. Spaceman from Babylon Zoo, and before that, The Cars, Just What I Needed. Thank you so much for that marvellous couple of requests, Dale Bainbridge. Hello, David Fowler. He's also emailed latto@stereounderground.co.uk. Richard, have you got anything by The Rings? They only did I Want to Be Free. Or what about some John Otway and Willie Barrett? Maybe something from them would be good at some point. All right, I'll try and play something from those guys soon. But first, I will play you something from The Rings. I've never featured them on SU before. This is indeed I Want to Be Free.

0: Never Let Me Down Again from Depeche Mode. Now, it took me a little while longer to find that because the person who requested that got it slightly wrong. It was John Elliott. John, I'm going to hold you to account for this. He emailed Latto at stereounderground.co.uk saying, Richard, I forgot to mention this one when the last time I emailed you quite a while back, but it's rarely played on the radio. I remember seeing it on the Chart Show in 1987. It was directed by Anton Corbin and filmed in Paris. Depeche Mode, Never Turn Around Again. No, it's Never Let Me Down Again. But close enough, I was able to find it. Thank you very much. Right, what have we got here? Ah, now our next track from this week's featured artist with a tune that I've chosen myself, even though loads of people on the Facebook group wanted it as well. I got the opportunity to speak to the marvellous Dave Wakeling. I wanted to kind of hand over the platform to your good selves, so I kept throwing questions at him that had been submitted via hashtag Stereo Underground on social media. They didn't disappoint. This is another good one.
1: Richard Latto, Stereo Underground.
0: Chris is in Leeds. He wants to know about the camaraderie. He said there seemed to be an extraordinary amount of camaraderie between the Beat, the Specials and the Selector, but presumably there was also a bit of competition as well. How friendly was the rivalry between the two-tone bands?
2: We were very lucky, affected by the Buzzcocks and the Undertones, that the groups and the bands were the same. You could meet together in the same clothes at the bar after the show. This kind of egalitarian idea of it. And because we weren't from London, I think that made us group together. And because we had this cause about ethnic integration, whatever you would want to call it, that made us stick together a bit. And then, of course, after a couple of years, at some places, some people came under attack for their opinions as well. So that made us stick together even more, I think. But it was lovely. The Beat and the Specials did a tour where we alternated who was the headline band every night, just to prove the point.
0: Oh, that's a good idea.
2: And then we all finished up on stage for the last song, whether it was Enjoy Yourself or Jackpot, a tour of Ireland. And that was a nice statement. There was a bit of competition, but not really that much. We all felt so lucky to be in the charts anyway. It's like, you're number six and I'm only number seven, I hate you. So there wasn't really any of that. I think with the London lads, Madness and Bad Manners, they were a bit more as if, you know, what comes from the smoke's the best, you know. A bit more competition on that side of things, I think. Who was the biggest two-tone band? That was a big question for Madness, it seemed, at the time. Who's the biggest? Oh, you are. You're from London, isn't it? Blimey, obvious. It did make for a camaraderie that we hadn't expected. And funnily enough, Birmingham and Coventry are not the greatest of fans of each other. My dad quipped at the time that the greatest miracle of two-tone was not black and white people getting on, but it was the first time people from Birmingham and Coventry had got on in 1,500 years.

Too Nice to Talk To from The Beat on Stereo Underground. Let's have another request sent through to Latto at stereounderground.co.uk. This is from Andy Irvin, who calls himself Andy Sprout Irvin. Hello, buddy. Thank you very much for doing Stereo Underground. I can't wait for the Concord Club gig next year. Ah, yes, the next Stereo Underground Live, 20th of March. Get your tickets now. Andy has. It's my birthday. Well, it's near my birthday, and I convinced my missus to come as well. Hopefully we'll get to say hi, but I know you're going to be busy. Now, do come and say hi. Just thought I'd tell you a little bit as a bit of banter. A few emails back, I was regaling you with growing up in Hastings, but I now live in Cambridge. The band venue place was the Crypt in Hastings in the 80s and the 90s, and a lot of those bands are still playing now. One of the bands is Spear of Destiny, but in those days they were unapproachable, but now they play a lot more down my local venue pub, which is just around the corner from my house. It's great to stand at the bar and have a chat with them. Apart from Kirk Brandon, one of my heroes is the bass player, Craig Adams' former Sisters of Mercy, and still with a mission, so it's hard to stay composed and be normal when you're talking to a legend like that. Getting to the point, could you please play Rain by The Cult or any of the other suggestions? Thank you for the other suggestions, Andy. I'll keep them on the list. But in the meantime, here for you is The Cult.

0: Adam and the Ants, Deutsche Girls. Right, it is time for this. Grab a pen, a pencil, a quill, whatever you can get your grubby mitts on.
1: It's time for the doors of the dirtiest pub in town to open. The carpet's sticky, the jukebox is jammed, and there's a dog in a corner chewing a traffic cone. Don't look at it or it'll bite you. Stereo Underground's virtual pub quiz.
0: And thank you this week to Nick in Henley-on-Thames. Thank you, Nick, for your email to latto@stereounderground.co.uk. He has suggested some really good lyrics for the first five questions. Remember, the rules are simple. I've got six questions here. Write down your six answers, whatever scrap of paper you can find. If you don't know the answer, write Noel Edmonds. It has been right in the past. You never know, it might be again. And then I will reveal the right answers in an hour, but you have to take a photo with your camera phone and share it on socials with the hashtag #StereoUnderground when we're done. So that way we know no one's cheating. Right, thank you once again, Nick. Let's go from the top.
1: Question one.
0: I say, Charles, don't you ever crave is a lyric from which track and who usually performs it? I say, Charles, don't you ever crave.
1: Question two.
0: I never thought that I would find myself. I never thought that I would find myself.
1: Question three.
0: One cold, damp evening, the world stood still. One cold, damp evening, the world stood still. Stood still. It's hard to say.
1: Question four.
0: Here she comes again with vodka in her veins. Here she comes again with vodka in her veins. Great lyric.
1: Question five.
0: Colour of the sky as far as I can see. Colour of the sky as far as I can see.
1: Question six.
0: And the last one is going to be a track. Actually, it's two tracks. One coming up from New Order in a moment, which is a really good one, Waiting for the Siren's Call. It's off that album. I'm actually going to play Jetstream. I changed my mind at the last minute. Jetstream from New Order. After this, which is a track called Ever So Lonely, you need to tell me who is performing this. Ever So Lonely is the title. It's not a cover. It's an original from these guys. It's a touch left field, says Stephen Craney, who's requested it on email to that address, latto@stereounderground.co.uk. I want to know who is performing it. Ever So Lonely. That's number six. Answer number six you need. Once you've got them all written down, then, as I say, take a photo with your camera phone, share it on socials. I will give you the right answer in an hour's time.

0: New Order and Jetstream, featuring animatronic, actually, on that one as well. Great choice. Thank you very much for your email, Stephen Craney. And the one before that was a track that I can't tell you the artist for. It was called Ever So Lonely, because the artist is answer number 6 that you need in the virtual music pop quiz. Answers to that will be revealed in, as I say, just under an hour's time. On the way, our next track and another snippet from my interview with the lovely Dave Wakeling from The Beat. But first, we'll have some White Stripes and The Smiths.
1: Richard Leto, Stereo Underground.

0: The hardest button to button from the White Stripes on Stereo Underground. Right, it's time for our next track from this week's featured artist, The Beat, and a little snippet from my interview with the lovely Dave Wakeling from, of course, that very group. But before I do that, I want to name check a couple of people who've inspired the track I'm about to play. Dev is one of them, who says, it reminds me of secondary school days. 79 was the second year, 80 was the third year. So lucky to have been a child, right in the mix of such great music. So for The Beat, what about Stand Down, Margaret? And then I also had an email from someone who wants to remain anonymous, but it's clearly not the person that's actually in the email itself, because I can see who the sender is. Hello, Latto, me old mate. Andy Burnham here. Could I have Stand Down, Margaret by The Beat, please, from Andy up north at number 10, up north as well. Thank you. You know who you are.
1: Richard Latto, Stereo Underground.
0: Louise is in Glasgow and she asks, which Beat song do you think has aged the best lyrically? Is there one you wrote maybe in your 20s that feels even more relevant now than it did back then?
2: Well, sadly, a lot of the songs seem still appropriate, particularly, I'd say, this last couple of years watching what's going on in England and Scotland. They were meant to be a warning, not a premonition. I didn't expect songs like Two Swords to come back and be true, and then now people are fighting like that again. I thought we were over that. I thought we were past it. A lot of the songs have remained pertinent. People in America tell me that all the time. Hey, that song could have been written about today. I'm like, yes, I know. That's the problem, isn't it? The songs do still seem popular. They do still seem to resonate. The personal ones resonate, and the social political ones seem to resonate too. So I think we were onto something at the time. We did really mean it. And we did understand that we were taking a huge risk putting these lyrics into the songs, that it was probably going to shorten our career. You know, that eventually, if you started getting known for too much social commentary, you end up not getting heard, don't you? So we knew we were taking a risk, really, but we thought it was the end of the world, you see. We really did. As we were rehearsing, a book came out called World War III by two old British generals, and the first bomb went off above Winston Green Prison, about half a mile from where we were rehearsing. 3,000 metres above Winston Green Prison, the Russians let off a big bomb that takes out all of the nuclear communication for America's nuclear weapons in England. So we were convinced, as we're rehearsing, I brought the book into the rehearsal. I said, you might want to hurry up learning these songs. We haven't got long.

0: Wine and Grind and Stand Down Margaret from The Beat. Thank you very much to everyone that requested that, and I'll play you another track from them and another snippet from my interview with the charming Dave Wakeling in about 25 minutes' time here on Stereo Underground. Hello to Mark Jackins in Gosport, who sent me this email a little while ago and said, could you please read it out on this particular edition? And there's a reason behind it. He says, hey Latto, found your show after a mate recommended The Telly Show, which has now gone on to fill up most of the memory on my Sky Q machine. I then went on to find the Mixcloud page, which has been a godsend. As a runner, the weekly shows have been a perfect accompaniment to my longer runs. However, me and the wife have signed up to do the Loch Ness Marathon on September the 27th, and you and the Mystery Mixtapes have long enough to help me through the longest of the long training runs. That's a lot of longs in there. I'll be downloading and listening to the show for the race itself. Could I selfishly ask you to include a couple of my favourites during the show that'll hit Mixcloud on the 23rd? Of course you can, Mark. I admire you for what you're doing. Firstly, could I ask for something for the amazing Shonen Knife, an amazing Japanese all-girl group, a favourite of Kurt Cobain's, apparently, who I was lucky enough to see at the Joiners Arms in Southampton last year. Maybe Buttercup, I'm a Supergirl, or their amazing cover of the Carpenters' Top of the World. Also, as you play a fair bit of 999, could you squeeze in their cover of Little Red Riding Hood, which has been a long-time favourite of mine since it was included as one of the first punk compilation albums I ever bought. It was on there. I know after hearing either or both of these requests, it will give me a big boost as my legs start screaming at me while I pound along the roads on the banks of the Loch. Thanks for reading. Keep up the good work, mate. Cheers, Mark Jackins. Thank you very much, Mark. That's very kind of you. Well done to what you're doing. Keep up the great work. Hope the marathon's going well. And here for you to keep the pace up, Shonen Knife on the way after this from 999.
1: Who's that I see walking in these woods? Why, it's Little Red Riding Hood.

Thank you very much for requesting those two. Mark Shonan Knife, Top of the World, with Carpenter's Cover, and before that, 999, Little Red Riding Hood. Hope the marathon goes well. Do let us know. Email me back. Let me know how you got on, Mark. Let's go on to another request now. Send through to Latto at stereounderground.co.uk. This is for Martin, who says, I've got a slightly left-field request for this weekend's SU. What about the Demics and Talks Cheap? It was released on the 20th of September, 1979, which means this Sunday marks its 47th anniversary. I stumbled across the date while digging around for records from this particular weekend in punk history. It seemed far too good an anniversary to let pass. They were from London, but also from Canada, which is why Talks Cheap came out on the Canadian independent label Ready Records. It's one of those records that feels like it belongs in the same conversation as the great late 70s punk singles, but somehow never gets anything like the attention it deserves over here. So in the spirit of digging out something a little unexpected, could you give Talks Cheap a spin? 47 years seems like a pretty good cause to resurrect it. And then he quickly emailed back and said, oh, by the way, also Pulp's Everybody's Problem was released on the 19th September 83, so that's its 43rd. All right, 43rd, 47, bit weird, but we'll do that. Let's have Pulp in a moment after this from the Demics.

Everybody's Problem from Pulp, 43 years old. And before that, the Demics, Talks Cheap, which is 47 years old. Thank you very much for flagging those two up, Martin. That was very kind. Now, hi to some big friends of the programme. Thank you very much to Phil and Chris for drawing my attention to the fact they've got another dark disco gig coming up. Yep, they've just done one at the Speedway Music Festival in Folkestone, the Speedway Music Venue, I should say, in Folkestone. And supporting their good friends The Hare and The Hoof on the 19th. And they are about to do one on this Saturday, the 26th. If you're listening to this beforehand, get on down there. It's a new venue for them. It's called Ye Old Thirsty Pig in Maidstone. Saturday, the 26th of September, they'll be playing a special vinyl-only night with the best post-punk, goth and new wave tunes. So get down there. It's the Dark Disco at Ye Old Thirsty Pig in Maidstone, Saturday, the 26th of September. And to celebrate that fact, I know from seeing their posters for years and years and years, these are a couple of acts that they're very likely to play. The Angelic Upstarts on the way after Blondie.

0: Right, it's time for our last track from this week's featured artist, The Beat, and my last little bit of chat with Dave from that very group, although I will play you much more of my chat with him if you're listening on Mixcloud as a bonus at the end of this edition.
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0: Dave, I could talk to you for many, many hours, and it's a pleasure and privilege to have you on Stereo Underground. Before you go, I just want to say that one of my favourite tracks you did was Best Friend, which goes down so incredibly well whenever we play it here on the programme, particularly when we use it as a, an hour opener.
2: Yes, Richard Blade, the DJ from K-Rock, it's his favourite beat song.
0: Really? It's a great, what we call in the trade, hour opener or show opener, and the number of times people compliment it whenever I've played it just makes you want to play it again. So that's hopefully
2: bless Andy Cox for the 12 string guitar on that, because you could see why Bird's records always sounded out of tune. You'd get to play about three notes and stop for the tuning, stop tuning.
0: No, it's brilliant. And look, thank you so much for joining us here, and best of luck with the tour. And please do come back. You're always welcome on Stereo Underground.
2: I would love to, and I love that you love radio. It's obvious. Thank you.

my all-time favourite track of theirs, The Beat and Best Friend. Thank you so much to Dave Wakeling. It was a pleasure to speak to him. If you're listening on Mixcloud, I'll play you much more from my chat with Dave, who's a fascinating guy. And check out online, you know where to look. Just do a search for it. You can find all their tour dates that are coming up. It should be a cracking tour. I'm going to try and get down there myself. Let's go on to a request here. Who have we got here? Ah, yes, Nick. Nick, what's your surname, Nick? Nick Roberts. He says, Richard, what about something from The Cure, The Smiths or The Bunnymen would be good. I see A Forest has been requested many times. That would be lovely to hear again if that is possible. He says, it is one of those tracks that I would like to play in memory of my dear friend, Dave Kane, or Kano as we call him. Dave could really do with a bit of a lift at the moment. I thought this song might put a smile on his face and let him know his mates that we are thinking about him. We've been good friends for many years. We've shared plenty of music, gigs, pints, walks, holidays, and most importantly, lots of laughs. So this one's for Kano. Keep going, mate. We're all thinking of you. Thanks, Richard. Keep up the great show. Best wishes, Nick, a.k.a. Robbo. Thank you, Nick.

0: the beautiful voice of Alanis Morissette, and thank you on Stereo Underground. Right, it is time to go through these, the answers in our virtual music pub quiz. Thank you, Nick and Henley on Thames, for the first five.
1: Question one.
0: I Say Charles, Don't You Ever Crave is a lyric from The Queen Is Dead by The Smiths.
1: Question two.
0: I Never Thought That I Would Find Myself was All Cats Are Grey, The Cure.
1: Question three.
0: One cold, damp evening, the world stood still. Second Skin from The Chameleons.
1: Question four.
0: Here she comes again with vodka in her veins. Velocity Girl from Primal Scream.
1: Question five.
0: Colour of the Sky, As Far As I Can See. Like the Weather from 10,000 Maniacs.
1: Question six.
0: And the track which I played, which was called, he says frantically while flicking back and looking, Ever So Lonely, was by a group called Monsoon. And I rather liked it. It certainly was very left field. Thank you for requesting that. Let's now think about next week. What are we going to have? Well, if you want to, first of all, show off your scores in that quiz, by the way, hashtag Stereo Underground on social media or pop in the Facebook group. Next week's featured artist is going to be... Oh, my goodness, my brain is completely gone. I was so chuffed with who I chose. Oh, here we go. Yeah, never had them in the featured artist slot since we moved to Mixcloud. Pathetic drum roll. Sleeper. Which four tracks should we have from Sleeper's back catalogue? I'm thinking an obvious one to start with, and then three album tracks. What do you think we should have from Louise and Sleeper? Let me know. Latto at stereounderground.co.uk. Same address. You want to send in a gig story and get some of those beer mats? Same address as well if you want to request a general track or an artist. And also, I've managed to cobble together a couple more of the mystery boxes that we were selling at the SU live gig. I found some random bits and pieces. I put them together. I made up two more mystery boxes. So if you want a mystery box, email me now, latto@stereounderground.co.uk. They're just to 25 quid, and I'll set you up a PayPal thing so you can pay through there, so it's all kosher. Anyway, I'm going to leave you with this, because I was listening to a streaming music device, and it was on random, and this suddenly came out. I thought, this is blooming brilliant. I never played it on SU. It's the original Sin Ultrasound Extended version from In Excess. And remember, if you're listening on Mixcloud, you'll get a bonus edition of me playing you more of my interview with the lovely Dave Wakeling from The Beat. Whatever you're doing, have a great week.

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And you might know how to be with fire.

0: This is exciting. I've been waiting years and years and years to interview you, so I'm really chuffed that you're here. But I'm also very pleased that you're doing these 21 dates, isn't it, across the UK? You must be looking forward to it.
1: I am indeed. It's always, you get to tour in one of these sort of double-decker buses, double-decker tour bus. It's not quite double-decker, but you have to crouch a bit. But the view from upstairs is stunning. And I've noticed it every time I've come now. Like the ground floor level of buildings in England, take London, for example, they've been changed dozens of times over the last 100 years or so. See photographs of the changes. But the second floor, first floor and second floor of buildings, remarkably, a lot of them are exactly the same as they were. So if you get the right angle on the bus, you sit at the right angle, so you can't see anything below the ground floor. On the first floor, you're more or less in the 18th or 19th century. Lots of cities that you go through, there's no electrical signs on the second or third floor. It's just the architecture from the Victorian eras. And so we played good games at it in different cities. I mean, Bath is ridiculous.
0: Yeah, I mean, that's gorgeous, isn't it?
1: You'd more or less expect to just hear horses and carts, you know, from what you could see out the window on the top floor. So it just looks like it looked like before there were cars. And well, we have good fun with that.
0: I can tell that you do miss this country in that way, but you must miss other aspects of it as well. You must yearn and maybe get a bit homesick at times.
1: Sarcasm. Sarcasm. They don't do very good sarcasm over here. Humour tends to be literal over here. So if I say to you, that's a nice jacket, did you buy it yourself? People in America think that you like their jackets.
0: Yeah, it's not a very sophisticated style of humour in America.
1: Well,
0: I think
1: it's like Japan as well. I think that if there's millions of you on an island, you have to become nuanced or you're otherwise going to get your nose broke. So, so I think that some of that linguistic humour is to do with that. Being cramped up together in a small country, you've got to watch your words. You still want to make a mark, but you don't want to give them a chance to give you a smack for it. So, yeah, I do miss that part of it, some of the wordplay. I miss the clouds in Birmingham, the cotton wool clouds, not the rainy ones.
0: No.
1: The ones that go scudding by without befouling the area. I like that. But more to the sense of humour, and Birmingham particularly, because, you know, they've thought it was the end of the world since the 14th century there, so we've developed a great sense of humour over that.
0: Of course.
1: Oh, it's going to get worse. Probably.
0: Well, just ask Jasper Carrot. Yes.
1: Yes.
0: When it comes to the music, though, you must be really looking forward to these live gigs and the appreciation that people will have for you doing these, because it's been a little while, hasn't it, since you've performed live?
1: A couple of years now, we missed last year, and there's a historical side to the two-tone thing in England that doesn't exist to the same extent as in America, you know. It came about at a time when the National Front, if you remember them, and other groups were really starting to cause some trouble at football games, mainly. And it was a reaction to that, rock against racism and two-tone, was a reaction to not just picking on the weakest and darkest people as scapegoats because our country's not working very well. And it seemed to work quite well. I think we were lucky in the Midlands. A lot of car factories, white blokes, black blokes, Indian blokes, had been working together for years and years. And they knew that their lives were more similar than the differences that they'd see in the front of the newspapers, trying to separate them. And that extended into social life in Birmingham. The pubs became a bit more mixed. Then you even saw groups with different coloured musicians playing on stage and nobody thought anything of it. So we did it thinking it was quite normal, and because it was there. And then when we moved out of Birmingham to do shows other places, like in London, people were shocked. Cool, blimey, black geezers and white geezers on stage together. I like that. I'll have some of that. We're like, oh, thank God, we thought we were going to get our heads kicked. And so it spread. But I think the Midlands were very lucky. I wasn't much for the industrial blight of growing up in the Midlands. I was one of the many asthmatics. And but I think that in an odd way, an industrial integration came about where people realised they had more in common. You know, working on the track, it's like stuff going on with the wife, stuff going on with the kids. Are we going on strike? Do I have enough of my bills? All the blokes on the track had got the same issues. And I think that was a leveller for us. I was very proud of that.
0: And that feeling of pride, do you have a particular time or memory when that really started happening for you? The reaction, the kind of feedback you got. You mentioned obviously playing outside of Birmingham and getting that almost shock value from some of those audiences.
1: Yes.
0: There must have been a moment where you thought, we've got something here. This is really getting through. It's getting the message across.
1: You've got to be careful and remember that you were on a stage, not a soapbox. By the time it got to America, they'd made such a big deal of it. It was almost like it was a sociology lecture you were coming to with a few songs just to cheer you up at the end. And so you had to be a bit careful about that, really. And you have to also be careful because some people don't think singers should have opinions. They should just sing. They should just write the songs from their heart and then not say anything. There's a lot of that going on at the moment, I think. Macklemore, Boy George, all of that. What artists are allowed to say? I'm allowed to say what I like, get lost. if you want to say I'm wrong, write a song about it and I'll have a listen and I'll go on round table, tell you it's crap.
0: I think it's occasionally you get people that say it shouldn't be a lecture. And it shouldn't feel...
1: Well, that's right. It's not a soapbox. You've got to be careful. You've got to... It's easy to express your opinion, but we've all got our own opinions, and they all stink sometimes. There's a fuller quote to that, but you can guess the rest. And so you don't want to start cramming your opinions. You want to start raising the issues and see if you can get them to raise the issue with themselves. And hope that they'll move the conversation on. So all you can do is start the conversation. You can't really tell people what to think. They might do it for a little bit, but it's not their thoughts. It's not a fit. So you have to try and do it in a way, go, what does he mean by that? Yeah, exactly. Exactly.
0: And when you're on stage and you're looking out to the audiences you play to, this is the horrible question, but is there an average or typical beat fan that's staring back at you, or is it a mixed bunch?
1: Well, it's quite different. That's a good question. It's quite different. In England, Scotland, Ireland, Wales, two-tone was basically a working class egalitarian movement. And so most of my fans are working class, I would say. Most of them heading towards retirement now, probably also. Especially if they've been working in industry all that time. And but over here in America, it was more a college radio phenomenon. And so those kids went to college and got degrees and have done quite well. And so they come to shows to show off that they're in their 60s, quite wealthy, and both hips and both knees have been replaced and work great, and we're going skiing tomorrow in Aspen. And so it's quite a different set of averages. And I love them both for different reasons. You get a few blokes up the front in England, skinheads now, not sure they were then, Crombie coat, no neck, and they pumping away, dancing like crazy. And then you finish a song, you're trying to get your breath, and before you've had a chance, so, come on, Dave, pick it up, mate, pick it up. And they're like, so then you have a closer look down into the crowd, and they're doing this with their arms, but they're standing still, their feet aren't moving, and there's loads of them doing the two-tone dance, but like my feet, they don't move anymore. But there's this wanting to it for it to be as hard and as fresh, so they do like the songs a bit faster in England, a bit more aggressive, and Too Fast to Dance To, we call it. And over here they like it a bit wider and a bit more polished, produced. You know, they're used to really fantastic nightclub PAs here. The standard of the PAs is immaculate. They spend millions on them. And so people really love go for the audio for concerts. They want a big wide stereo that matches the stereo in your car in America. You know, the songs, you're listening to your songs with a speaker 4 foot either side of you and you're right on them. So they mix it a certain way. It's mixed wide stereo so that you feel encapsulated by the song in the car. And that's why I think even if you play them at home, you'll hear American records are a bit wider. And if something's right on the edge, if you play it in mono, it disappears, like brass sections.
0: Oh, yes. Yes, of
1: on
0: course.
1: On an American mix, if you press mono, the brass section disappears. And
0: yeah, that's the phase reversal, isn't it? That's the technical where that's not ideal.
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2: 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In Turkey, there are plans to build nuclear power plants in the year of the climate conference, COP31, that will take place in November in Antalya, and these are framed as green energy. Three students of Yaşar University took a closer look.
3: Did you know that a nuclear power plant is going to be used in an earthquake zone in Mersin, Turkey? We are Atakan,
4: Can, and Simeon,
3: and we want to talk about the new nuclear plants for Turkey.
4: We want to talk about its history, how media is covering this topic, and what media is not talking about. So, in the last couple of days, there were news about a new grand agreement for commercial nuclear power plants between US and Turkey. It was signed by the TUNAŞ, which is a state-owned nuclear power company of Turkey, and the USA Trade and Development Agency. This grant agreement will help the Turkish TUNAŞ to work on frameworks allowing the investments for US companies in nuclear power. Nuclear projects are super expensive and need to meet high security standards. For example, costly explorations like earthquake dangers and other security risks need to be adjusted. The newly signed grant agreement helped the both sides, Turkey and the US, to lower the risks for the investments for the preparation. But John, tell me, how much media coverage is there? Where did you find news of increasing nuclear plants in Turkey?
3: The topic of nuclear energy is far from being a mainstream issue in the Turkish media. It receives very limited coverage, typically only on the occasion of official openings of major projects like the Akkuyu plant in Mersin, summits attended by government leaders, or strategic agreements. Once these news stories die down, however, the topic is quickly pushed to back of the agenda and finds almost no space in the headlines. When you blend today's narrative with the past, what kind of interpretations can you make, Simeon?
4: At the moment, Turkey has no commercial nuclear power plants. To this day, there are only nuclear power plants for scientific, educational, and medical purposes here. However, this wish for civil nuclear power plants for energy comes a long way. Turkey leaders tried to direct investments into the field of nuclear energy since the early 2000s. But European countries and also America refused to cooperate with Turkey by that time. That's why Turkey searched for other cooperating partners and ended up with Russia. This shift from Western state to Russia enabled projects like the Akkuyu power plant. How is this shift in politics from not having nuclear power plants in the past to...
5: Ja, ein ganz wichtiger Unterschied war das Alter.
2: Huch, da ist kurz der Rechner abgestürzt. 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
2: 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Und danke fürs Dranbleiben.
3: Did you know that a nuclear power plant is going to be used in an earthquake zone in Mersin, Turkey? We are Atakan,
4: Can and Simeon,
3: and we want to talk about the new nuclear plans for Turkey.
4: We want to talk about its history, how media is covering this topic, and what media is not talking about. So, in the last couple of days, there were news about a new grand agreement for commercial nuclear power plants between US and Turkey. It was signed by the TUNAŞ, which is a state-owned nuclear power company of Turkey, and the USA Trade and Development Agency. This grant agreement will help the Turkish TUNAŞ to work on frameworks allowing the investments for US companies in nuclear power. Nuclear projects are super expensive and need to meet high security standards. For example, costly explorations like earthquake dangers and other security risks need to be adjusted. The newly signed grant agreement helped the both sides, Turkey and the US, to lower the risks for the investments for the preparation. But John, tell me, how much media coverage is there? Where did you find news of increasing nuclear plants in Turkey?
3: The topic of nuclear energy is far from being a mainstream issue in the Turkish media. It receives very limited coverage, typically only on the occasion of official openings of major projects like the Akkuyu plant in Mersin, summits attended by government leaders, or strategic agreements. Once these news stories die down, however, the topic is quickly pushed to back of the agenda and finds almost no space in the headlines. When you blend today's narrative with the past, what kind of interpretations can you make, Smil?
4: At the moment, Turkey has no commercial nuclear power plants. To this day, there are only nuclear power plants for scientific, educational, and medical purposes here. However, this wish for civil nuclear power plants for energy comes a long way. Turkey leaders tried to direct investments into the field of nuclear energy since the early 2000s. But European countries and also America refused to cooperate with Turkey by that time. That's why Turkey searched for other cooperating partners and ended up with Russia. This shift from Western state to Russia enabled projects like the Akkuyu power plant. How is this shift in politics from not having nuclear power plants in the past to now having it in the new future reflected in the Turkish media, Can?
3: According to the narrative put forward by the government, in the past, building a nuclear power plant in Turkey and producing domestic energy was unthinkable. The ruling party argues that before they came to power, even putting bread on the table was a major challenge for the people. Whereas today, Turkey has reached a point where it can break free from foreign dependence, produce its own energy, and develop using domestic resources. Through this rhetorical strategy, nuclear energy is being positioned in the public eye not merely as an infrastructure project, but as a national strength and a symbol of independence. Is the Akkuyu project entirely a Turkish project, Simeon?
4: The Akkuyu project is actually very interesting. The opening ceremony in Mersin was held in 2010, where the construction started. For this event, even President Erdogan and Putin came to Akkuyu and took photos there. The calculated costs are immensely high. After prices for construction material rose through inflation, the estimated costs are between 24 and 25 billion US dollars. For comparison, this is roughly 5% of the yearly budget of the whole Turkish state. So the financial point is very interesting here, because even though the power plant is located in Mersin, Turkey, Russian state-owned nuclear company Rosatom is financing most of this investment. And afterwards, it will run this power plant as well. The Turkish side undertakes to purchase the energy from the Russian company to a fixed price of roughly 12 US dollar cents per kilowatt hour for 15 years. So this is a very lucrative deal for the Russian side. The price for 1 kilowatt hour on Turkey's energy market at the moment is around 6 to 8 cents. And if you compare it to renewable energy sources, the price per kilowatt hour is even lower. You could estimate a kilowatt hour of solar or wind energy cost around 1.5 to 3 US dollar cents. So the AKU energy price with 12 cents is comparably high and will therefore be at least twice the price, but could also be 4 times the price of solar or wind energy cost. If we see all these facts, my question is, why doesn't media want to show these negative aspects?
3: Turkish media shows people a few positive aspects regarding nuclear energy, but doesn't address the negative sides. While it is stated that it will be environmentally friendly with zero carbon emissions and will provide economic contributions, we see that they do not have a plan to clean up the high-level nuclear waste. Furthermore, the fact that Mersin carries an earthquake risk due to its geological location shows the danger of harm to the people, animal and nature living there is being ignored. So, why do Turkish people lack interest in these problems? What do you think about that, Can?
7: The limited media coverage of nuclear power plant projects in Turkey stems from the strong link between the government's strength of concealing the project's negative aspects and the public's general indifference to the issue. The media constantly directs public perception and attention toward daily political debates or popular social events, rather than exerting direct and visible pressure on the media regarding nuclear energy. The government prefers to maintain the status quo. This is the public's current lack of awareness regarding ecological issue and the climate crisis. In our view, rather than a formally imposed censorship mechanism, there is an implicit agreement that has developed spontaneously and is quietly maintained between the government and the media ecosystem.
4: Yeah, I think this should be of more interest for the people in Mersin, but actually not just in Mersin. I think all of the people in Turkey should know that this is happening at the moment there. Maybe you can tell us what we can do about this issue, Atakan.
3: We should support news channels and the posts made by activists to reach more people. This way we can share articles from expert professors and shows everyone that we don't any need nuclear power to produce energy and that we can use renewable energy instead. If we do these things, we can help people become more aware.
2: The Turkish government wants to build a nuclear power plant to push for so-called green electrification. We just heard that this is a short-sighted approach to the green transition, which also isn't discussed critically in the Turkish media. This report is part of the project Sonic Resilience, in which Radio Korax, Radio Krenui and Apache Radio are exploring climate justice and disinformation around the COP31, the climate conference to be held in Antalya in November. Nicht wundern, Radio Korax ist jetzt nicht völlig auf Englisch übergegangen. 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

0: Why?
1: Why?
2: No.
3: No.
2: No.
3: No.
2: No.
3: No.
0: Why?
1: Why?
0: Maybe.
1: Perhaps.
0: Perhaps.
1: Yes.
0: Yes.
1: Maybe.
0: Perhaps.
1: Perhaps.
0: Yes.
1: Yes.

Be still now. I am with you. I am deep within you. You are at peace. You cannot be harmed. You will not suffer. Breathe deeply. Breathe in the healing love of the universe. And breathe out the sickness which has taken you. I am with you.

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When I heard somebody call my name, I turned around and looked his way. And you stared at me in black and white on that September day.

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I slammed my head, I yelled and screamed, not believing this was real. Too scared to listen to the news.

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It wasn't me that started that old crazy Asian war, but I was proud to go and do my patriotic chore.

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They can also help with problems related to your work, housing, and many other areas of life. If you don't speak German, that's no problem. We will organize a translator. Our address is Merseburger Straße 120. Our opening hours are every Wednesday, 5 p.m. to 7 p.m.

Did you get physically attacked? Did you get threatened? Perhaps the attacker thought that you are politically leftist, punk, or anti-fascist. Simply none.

bright side? Or as a person with immigration background, did they label you as a Muslim or Jewish or a queer or as disabled person? Are you worried about a potential right-wing attack on your boyfriend, girlfriend? Would you like to know how the best way to get supported? Have you witnessed a suspect right-wing attack? Have you questioned how to handle it in the best way? You're not alone. Online consulting for victims of the right-wing violence supports you. Simply go to the mobilopferberatung.de, click on online consulting and write a request. You can get a quick advice or chat in two languages, German and English, and it's possible as well to write an email in other languages.

0: Sir, sorry, but I do have songs. I've got lots of songs, and if you call me on the phone, then between the two of us, we can probably come up with some sort of solution. And if we don't, well, it's not like we haven't failed at things before. We've got Bob on the line. He's from Ohio. Go, Bob!
1: Hey, man. I was here eating pizza. I love punk, playing in band for years, but I'm such an ugly chud. I want to look how I call me Tony Bones, but I'm just so ugly.
0: Bob, that's rough. I might not be a smart man, but I do know what punk is, and it's certainly nasty and ugly and gross. And if you're any of those things, Bob, then I like you. This is Cheap and Nasty by the Cyanide Pills, and we've got a whole whack of songs in store for you, buddy, so buckle up.
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0: You just heard Society's Rejects by Mau Maus from the UK. Before that was I'm Not Pretty by The Lude. Mummy, I'm Ugly by Good Throb. Teenager from the Black Lagoon by Han and the Solos. And we started things off with Cheap and Nasty by the Cyanide Pills. If you're just tuning in, we're on the Ask Punk call-in episode of Maximum Rock and Roll Radio. We've got Bob from Ohio on the line. Bob is feeling like the mutant duck left behind by the dirty, nasty, swampy puddle of the world. Are there any more stories you'd like to share with us tonight, Bob, before we move on to our next block of tunes?
1: I went on a blind date one time, and the girl just screamed, "I look like Sloth from the Goonies," and ran away.
0: Oh, God, buddy. I'm not a social scientist, but I suspect you might be hanging out with people who are ugly on the inside, and that's a whole other thing. 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

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That's a banger, if you ask me. You probably know this by now, but Maximum Rock and Roll is run by volunteers. 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We are continuing to dive into the sick psychic cesspool of humanity, and we're only getting uglier. Here's Vile by Hetzel.

That was The Lowest by Deathside. Before that was Deform My Face by Sicilian Blood, Agonized Faces by Dischange, Toxic Filth by Hellcrusher, and Vile by Hetze. We're still here on this Ask a Punk call-in episode of Maximum Rock and Roll Radio. You have questions, I probably don't have answers, but we've got lots of good tunes we can listen to and commiserate together. 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We're going to check back in with our caller Bob after this. Here's a song so beloved they should play it at weddings. This is Slimy Member by Rudimentary Peni.

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They can also help with problems related to your work, housing, and many other areas of life. If you don't speak German, that's no problem. We will organize a translator. Our address is Merseburger Straße 120. Our opening hours are every Wednesday, 5 p.m. to 7 p.m.

Did you get physically attacked? Did you get threatened? Perhaps the attacker thought that you are politically leftist, punk, or anti-fascist. Simply non-right side. Or as a person with immigration background, did they label you as a Muslim or Jewish or queer or as disabled person? Are you worried about a potential right-wing attack on your boyfriend, girlfriend? Would you like to know how the best way to get supported? Have you witnessed a suspect right-wing attack? Have you questioned how to handle it in the best way? You're not alone. Online consulting for victims of the right-wing violence supports you. Simply go to the mobilopferberatung.de, click on online consulting and write a request. You can get a quick advice or chat in two languages, German and English, and it's possible as well to write an email in other languages.

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Waiting at they talk. Na serious talk at they talk. 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Listen. 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

0: Das war Tupac mit When Thugs Cry. 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Also wechseln wir schon mal in das Englische. In Turkey, there are plans to build nuclear power plants in the year of the climate conference COP31 that will take place in November in Antalya. These are framed as green energy. Three students of Yasar University take a closer look.
1: Did you know that a nuclear power plant is going to be used in an earthquake zone in Mersin, Turkey? We are Atakan,
2: Can, and Simeon,
1: and we want to talk about the new nuclear plants for Turkey.
2: We want to talk about its history, how media is covering this topic, and what media is not talking about. So, in the last couple of days, there were news about a new grand agreement for commercial nuclear power plants between US and Turkey. It was signed by the TUNAŞ, which is a state-owned nuclear power company of Turkey, and the USA Trade and Development Agency. This grant agreement will help the Turkish TUNAŞ to work on frameworks allowing the investments for US companies in nuclear power. Nuclear projects are super expensive and need to meet high security standards. For example, costly explorations like earthquake dangers and other security risks need to be adjusted. The newly signed grant agreement helped the both sides, Turkey and the US, to lower the risks for the investments for the preparation. But John, tell me, how much media coverage is there? Where did you find news of increasing nuclear plants in Turkey?
1: The topic of nuclear energy is far from being a mainstream issue in the Turkish media. It receives very limited coverage, typically only on the occasion of official openings of major projects like the Akkuyu plant in Mersin, summits attended by government leaders, or strategic agreements. Once these news stories die down, however, the topic is quickly pushed to back of the agenda and finds almost no space in the headlines. When you blend today's narrative with the past, what kind of interpretations can you make, Simeon?
2: At the moment, Turkey has no commercial nuclear power plants. To this day, there are only nuclear power plants for scientific, educational, and medical purposes here. However, this wish for civil nuclear power plants for energy comes a long way. Turkey leaders tried to direct investments into the field of nuclear energy since the early 2000s. But European countries and also America refused to cooperate with Turkey by that time. That's why Turkey searched for other cooperating partners and ended up with Russia. This shift from Western state to Russia enabled projects like the Akkuyu power plant. How is this shift in politics from not having nuclear power plants in the past to now having it in the new future reflected in the Turkish media, John?
1: According to the narrative put forward by the government, in the past, building a nuclear power plant in Turkey and producing domestic energy was unthinkable. The ruling party argues that before they came to power, even putting bread on the table was a major challenge for the people. Whereas today, Turkey has reached a point where it can break free from foreign dependence, produce its own energy, and develop using domestic resources. Through this rhetorical strategy, nuclear energy is being positioned in the public eye not merely as an infrastructure project, but as a national strength and a symbol of independence. Is the Akkuyu project entirely a Turkish project, Simeon?
2: The Akkuyu project is actually very interesting. The opening ceremony in Mersin was held in 2010, where the construction started. For this event, even President Erdogan and Putin came to Akkuyu and took photos there. The calculated costs are immensely high. After prices for construction material rose through inflation, the estimated costs are between 24 and 25 billion US dollars. For comparison, this is roughly 5% of the yearly budget of the whole Turkish state. So the financial point is very interesting here, because even though the power plant is located in Mersin, Turkey, Russian state-owned nuclear company Rosatom is financing most of this investment. And afterwards, it will run this power plant as well. The Turkish side undertakes to purchase the energy from the Russian company to a fixed price of roughly 12 US dollar cents per kilowatt hour for 15 years. So this is a very lucrative deal for the Russian side. The price for 1 kilowatt hour on Turkey's energy market at the moment is around 6 to 8 cents. And if you compare it to renewable energy sources, the price per kilowatt hour is even lower. You could estimate a kilowatt hour of solar or wind energy cost around 1.5 to 3 US dollar cents. So the Akkuyu energy price with 12 cents is comparably high and will therefore be at least twice the price, but could also be 4 times the price of solar or wind energy cost. If we see all these facts, my question is, why doesn't media want to show these negative aspects?
3: Turkish media shows people a few positive aspects regarding nuclear energy, but doesn't address the negative sides. While it is stated that it will be environmentally friendly with zero carbon emissions and will provide economic contributions, we see that they do not have a plan to clean up the high-level nuclear waste. Furthermore, the fact that Mersin carries an earthquake risk due to its geological location shows the danger of harm to the people, animal, and nature living there is being ignored. So, why do Turkish people lack interest in these problems? What do you think about that, Can?
1: The limited media coverage of nuclear power plant projects in Turkey stems from the strong link between the government's strength of concealing the project's negative aspects and the public's general indifference to the issue. The media constantly directs public perception and attention toward daily political debates or popular social events, rather than exerting direct and visible pressure on the media regarding nuclear energy. The government prefers to maintain the status quo. This is the public's current lack of awareness regarding ecological issue and the climate crisis. In our view, rather than a formally imposed censorship mechanism, there is an implicit agreement that has developed spontaneously and is quietly maintained between the government and the media ecosystem.
2: Yeah, I think this should be of more interest for the people in Mersin, but actually not just in Mersin. I think all of the people in Turkey should know that this is happening at the moment there. Maybe you can tell us what we can do about this issue, Atakan.
3: We should support news channels and the posts made by activists to reach more people. This way we can share articles from expert professors and shows everyone that we don't any need nuclear power to produce energy and that we can use renewable energy instead. If we do these things, we can help people become more aware.
0: The Turkish government wants to build nuclear power plants to push for so-called green electrification. We just heard that this is a short-sighted approach to the green transition, which also isn't discussed critically in the Turkish media. This report is part of the Project Sonic Resilience, in which Radio Korax, Radio Grenui, and Apaçık Radio are exploring climate justice and disinformation around the COP31, the climate conference to be held in Antalya in November. 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Das ist von Vincent E.L., das heißt Fuck the Fire Department.
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1: If that one isn't a hit, I'll buy Luce and Gene Nelson and Jack Kelly the best meal the Normandy has to offer every day for a week. Oh, that is great, isn't it? You better believe it. Speaking of something else that is great, listen to this group. 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

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Many thanks to Mark, all the way from Australia to Germany, with a little side detour to Africa. 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
4: You're listening to Tectonic, a production of WFMU in Jersey City, New Jersey. Tectonic covers our shift to a digital future, exploring technology, how it affects us, and what we can do about it. And now, today's episode. Hey, everybody. Welcome to another episode of Tectonic. My name is Mark Hurst. I'll be your host for the next hour. Thanks so much for joining. I've got a expulsion of rage to bring to you today, but I hope it's somewhat, if not cathartic, at least a little bit entertaining. The name of the show is Let's All Ridicule AI. But I mean that. I'm going to ridicule AI. I'm going to play some audio of some other people ridiculing AI, including some people who you might not expect to be the ones ridiculing AI, but they're going to be included. And I invite you to join in as well. If you can think of some way to ridicule AI from where you're sitting or standing or driving or walking or wherever you are, please join in. As I said, the title of the show is Let's All Ridicule AI. Because we're at a point, friends, where the rhetoric and the outsized claims about AI, what it is and what it can do and what it's going to bring us, are so unbelievably insane that really, the only rational response, the only reasonable response, is to bring it back at them in the form of ridicule. I mean, we can't talk sense into this kind of conversation. Ridicule is, as I said, it's cathartic. It makes you feel better when you let go of some of this rage in this form. And I'm going to play you some examples, and I'm hoping that this will inspire you to ridicule AI in your own ways. And I want to say at the outset, someone's probably sitting out there saying, "Boy, this guy hates AI. What are you against all AI? What are you? You're anti all technology or something?" First time listening to the show? No, that is not my attitude at all. I don't think it is. And in fact, I already did an episode not that long ago. Called When Is It Okay to Use AI? I did a whole show about how I use AI on occasion and how other people choose to use AI. And the basic message was, if you find it super helpful for you, I'm not judging. you know, you make your own decisions with technology. I'm making my own decisions. And I have found some very limited use cases for AI in its present form that I'll use occasionally. But it really has nothing to do with the, as I said, the bananas claims that are made about what's happening in this technology, that these companies, AI companies and big tech companies, have now bolted onto our economy. Basically, the entire global economy revolves around the fortunes of eight dudes on the West Coast. I'm talking outside the Chinese and Russian internets, I guess. But for those within the thrall of the American imperial economy and AI economy, it's those same eight dudes making these claims and trying to keep the bubble continually inflated. And that's what I want to puncture. Whenever there's someone or something that has a grossly inflated sense of importance to the world, they're just crying out for that giant gas bag to be punctured. And that's what we're going to be doing today. If you want links to the various audio files, there's some videos I'm taking audio from that I'm going to be playing, go to the Tectonic website. It's tectonic.fm, T-E-C-H, tonic.fm. And again, the name of the show is Let's All Ridicule AI. Why don't we start with one? This is from some account. I could have looked up her name, possibly. I don't know, but I think her account is called Worst Girlfriend. And she did this good impression. It's less than a minute of the AI companies. When people ask, can we see exactly what it is that you're, what exactly is it that you're claiming can do all of these things? And they never want anyone to look behind the curtain. And so this is how Worst Girlfriend puts it.
5: It's evil. No, you can't see it. It's not ready. But when it is, it's gonna kill everybody. They have more money. Smarter than anybody I've ever met. Like, even my mom. You can't even comprehend what it can do with its cunning mind. It could, I don't know, persuade a scientist to make a mega bacteria or something? I don't know.
6: Does that sound like a believable way that it's gonna kill us, or should I come up with something else?
5: It could do something so fucked up, like, I don't even know. No, you can't see it. I already told you. It's so evil that we need to regulate it. Yeah, we need to regulate it because it's so evil.
6: We don't need the government to bail us out or anything. We're gonna make good on our investment promises after the government gets involved and makes it so we don't have to do that anymore.
5: But don't. Just trust me, dude. You don't want to see it, so stop asking.
4: Yeah, so stop asking if you can see it. And the video, I think, well explains or well exhibits this crazy disjunction between the rhetoric of the benefits and the risks. And so the same guys, the same AI oligarchs will say, oh, well, my pedum, that is to say, my probability that AI is going to kill us all, I think is about 15%, as though they're making some oracles of wisdom that they're handing down to the rest of us. When, of course, that means absolutely nothing, but they go in the media and they say very seriously that this technology that they have may kill us all. At the same time, they're saying things like, but also it's going to cure cancer. You know, it could kill us all or it could cure cancer. In fact, it's going to cure cancer. And no joke, some of the oligarchs are making this claim, it's going to solve climate change. And you have to look at some of these claims, like the climate change claim, really. So first, it may kill us all. But second, it's going to solve climate change. So already this makes no sense whatsoever. But if we could just dig into that second claim, this is going to solve climate change. In order to solve climate change, you're installing thousands of data centers around the country and around the world that are sucking down the groundwater, the electricity, and where power grids don't have enough power, you're plugging in gas turbines that are polluting the air, often in vulnerable neighborhoods, leading to higher rates of asthma and cancer. But yes, explain to me how that cures disease and how all of the pollution and the incredibly large carbon footprint are solving climate change. Please explain. These guys, they have no idea what they're talking about, or they are maliciously lying to us, or maybe a little of both, I'm not sure. But that makes it all the more interesting when every couple of months you hear this whistleblower. Someone leaves one of these AI companies and they say, I just can't take it anymore because they're doing things, again, like the audio we just heard. I can't tell you what it is, but it's so evil and we're all going to die. And I saw things that you wouldn't want to see. And so I had to leave my job because I'm so noble. And I thought Vinnie Thomas did a really good job of ridiculing that particular whistleblower's speech. Here is Vinnie Thomas.
7: Hello, my name is Vinnie Thomas, and I just quit my job at the Boiling People Alive factory after it became abundantly clear that this technology could be used to boil people alive. I spent over 5 years as a product designer at the Boiling People Alive factory. I designed the big pots that we would use to boil people alive. However, as I was developing the big pots, it became abundantly clear that they could be used to boil people alive. In fact, I would say there is a greater than 10% chance that we will all fit in the big pots I designed and will be boiled alive. And I just wanted to get on here and let you all know that ultimately, if someone doesn't get in there and start drilling holes in the pots, we're all gonna be soup. Our CEO is a strange gay man.
4: Okay, so that was Vinnie Thomas, an ex-employee of the Boiling People Alive factory, and I thought that communicated it well. Someone has made his or her career at one of these giant AI companies, been paid very, very well, and they come out and they say, you'll never guess what I discovered. This company is unethical. And you have to look at that and you go, was that not clear? Did you not read any news stories? You didn't read any articles. You didn't read any profiles of the leadership or the past behavior, the track record of this company. You didn't read any books criticizing, you know, books by authors who are not in the pay of these companies, who are actually telling the truth about what's happening. You weren't informed about any of this before you went and accepted the job at the Boiling People Alive factory. And now you want us to think it was a surprise at the Boiling People Alive factory that they were actually, they might boil people alive. Anyway, you heard the story. There are other companies, of course. It's not just the AI companies that are getting in on the AI boom. There are also defense contractors. And let me just say, first of all, that much of Silicon Valley is turning into defense contractors, making AI-enabled systems of drones and weapon systems and supply chain management, and who knows what else. AI is through everything. And of course, it goes to defense because that's where the biggest budgets are. And so one of the defense contractors that's been around for a long time is Lockheed Martin. And a guy named Robert Pins put together this helpful advertisement by Lockheed Martin about their activity. Why don't you take a listen to this?
8: Here at Lockheed Martin, we're always looking toward the future. But with the growing threat of climate change, that future is far from guaranteed. That's why we're teaming up with Raytheon, Northrop Grumman, Palantir, and countless other industry leaders to reduce carbon emissions worldwide. Together, we are the Environmental Vanguard Initiative League. We'll combat anthropogenic climate change by targeting and eliminating its source. With our advanced military technology, we'll track carbon footprints, leading to carbon capture and eventual carbon torture and carbon execution. Despite using our best technologies, like Peacekeeper missiles, Gentle Reminder tactical warheads, or community outreach airstrikes, modern warfare itself produces emissions. That's why we at EVIL promise to plant one tree for every Geneva Convention violation. Now that's a lot of trees. We'll also prioritize working with developing nations and impoverished communities. To the minority communities around the world, let it be known that we see you. primarily with thermal imaging. We're proud of the future we're building, but we know our past has raised some questions. You may have heard that our technology directly causes civilian harm, that we profit from war, or that we disregard human rights. And to that we say, pretty cool, huh? Lockheed Martin, sometimes you need to see red to go green.
4: All right. Thank you, Robert Pins, for that ad from Lockheed Martin. And I guess you caught that the consortium that they're so proudly a part of has the acronym EVIL. And my favorite line in that was to the vulnerable, I forget the exact wording, but it's something like, to the vulnerable populations around the world, we want you to know we see you primarily through thermal imaging. And that just shows you and reminds you that the defense contractors and the AI companies, they are building all of this on a foundation of surveillance. Not simply with the goal of being creepy. I've said this before, the reason for surveillance is control. And whether you are building a defense system, you know, some drone swarm or some other military platform, or if you're designing some other kind of government system or some corporate addictive social media app, all of it depends on control, the control of the users, the citizens, the populations that you're deploying this platform towards. And so that's why anytime I see a new AI platform rolled out, I always look for, where's the surveillance? Because there has to be a surveillance layer somewhere. And I have a few examples of this. I may pick up this thread later in the show. But I want you to keep an eye out for this, that when AI deploys, look for the surveillance and vice versa. When you see a surveillance platform proliferating and metastasizing somewhere in your community, in your workplace, somewhere else in your travels, when you see a surveillance system metastasizing, look for where the AI layer is being added. Because where there's surveillance, AI has to be added today. And just as where there's AI, you can rely on it being built on a foundation of surveillance. They go hand in hand today. And that's probably a good setup for this next clip. Let me set a little bit of context. I've told you before in the show, I went to college at MIT in Cambridge, Mass. I enjoyed my time there. And so I always keep an eye out for what's happening at MIT. And I've been sorry to see both that MIT has been hit with the research budget cuts brought on by the current occupant of the White House, but also that the administration seems to have chosen to deploy some of the remaining budget towards surveillance and AI, and has cut some other vital parts of the budget. For example, I was very sorry to see several months ago that the news that several of MIT's campus libraries are going to be shut down. And I remember visiting some of these libraries as a student and just being awed by the not only by the resources inside the library, but in some cases the architecture of the space. There was a library under the Great Dome at MIT called Barker Library that I always loved going in. Well, Barker's going to be shut down. So I was interested to see. I just saw one passing mention of this letter, this faculty letter, and I wanted to read you this because it catches us up on what's happening with AI and surveillance. Yes, it's on the MIT campus, but I'm using this as an example that you can apply in other cases as well. If you work for a school or a university, maybe you see this happening. As I said, maybe it's happening elsewhere in your community. You can keep an eye out for it. This is a faculty letter that is called How We Learned to Stop Worrying and Love Campus Surveillance. This was written by five different co-authors, and it was published in the Faculty Newsletter.

0: episode's page, Let's All Ridicule Surveillance. Let's go ahead now and listen to this MIT faculty letter. Here it is.
1: How We Learned to Stop Worrying and Love Campus Surveillance, published in the MIT Faculty Newsletter, September-October 2026, by Catherine D'Ignazio, Mara Gubar, Tanalis Padilla, Dwai Banerjee, and Kare Karahalios. If you weren't on campus this summer, then something you didn't see, perhaps by design, was the installation of hundreds of small eyeball-shaped surveillance cameras. Building one alone now has 6 to 7 cameras per floor, and the tech has reported on the locations of more than 500 others. Cameras point towards faculty members' offices and bathroom entrances. Some are so close to faculty offices that their microphones could reasonably be expected to pick up and record what is said in those rooms. It turns out that MIT is exploring adding AI capabilities provided by Ambient.ai. This could make searching for any particular person a snap. You could just type in, "Show me all footage of the curly-haired chemistry colleague going to the bathroom." In the May 2026 Institute faculty meeting, the MIT administration acknowledged that they have already tested AI capacities on our campus without our knowledge or consent. Some of our colleagues don't like these new surveillance cameras. They say they are intrusive. They say they don't want their movements, conversations, and bathroom rhythms monitored. They say that campus culture has become increasingly repressive, stifling speech and chilling protest. They say that the mere possibility of AI tracking sets into motion the panopticon effect, whereby constant yet unverifiable surveillance leads us to anxiously alter our own behavior because someone could be tracking us at any moment. They say that more surveillance doesn't equal more safety. They say that governments with a penchant for authoritarianism could enlist the information for broad-based repression. They say that facial detection and recognition systems have well-documented gender and racial biases. They say that it's a waste of money. We do not agree with these annoying colleagues who are causing trouble for our benevolent Big Brother tech administrators. For this reason, we are writing to let the community know about our new arts initiative. The initiative to beautify the AI-capable surveillance benevolently installed by our administrator overseers and the MIT Corporation in collaboration with Big Brother tech companies. For a handy acronym, you can refer to our project as the IBAIZBAMITCORPIKDBIK initiative. The goal of the IBAIZBAMITCORPIKDBIK initiative is to beautify every single AI-capable camera on our campus as an indicator of our support and love for the campus surveillance now bestowed upon us from up high. To beautify the cameras, we are sticking luxurious gems of many colors on each and every camera. The gems are removable in case someone doesn't like them, but we frankly cannot imagine who might dispute the aesthetic appeal of bedazzled surveillance cameras. The IBAIZBAMITCORPIKDBIK initiative started in August 2026 and will continue for as long as there are naked, AI-capable surveillance cameras waiting for bedazzlement. Each gem that we place on an AI-capable surveillance camera is an indicator of our admiring appreciation for Big Brother technology. At a time of austerity and belt tightening, the MIT administration loves us enough to spend millions of dollars to watch over us as closely as if we were maximum security prison inmates or bugs under microscopes. For that reason, we, the co-authors, are paying for the luxurious gemstones out of our own pockets. No need to thank us. We do it because we love the Institute and we know that these are hard times. The choices the MIT administration has made during these trying circumstances are so inspiring. They align perfectly with our core values. For example, deep funding cuts to the MIT libraries have set into motion a plan to cancel our subscriptions to over 700 academic journals integral to our research and teaching. But who needs journals when you have Grok and Instagram? The tiresomely old-school cost of supporting scholarship and pedagogy is so dull compared to the exciting opportunity of an Ambient.ai contract that will empower the tracking potential of our 500

0: New surveillance cameras. We are also glad that the administration only consulted a handful of staff and faculty, we are pretty sure it was five, before transforming our campus into an AI-capable panopticon. This was exactly the correct number of people, each with exactly the correct viewpoint on the issue, which is that, to be safer, we should always have more cameras and cops. This is always the right recipe. There is definitely no scholarship or first-person experience that contradicts this. Thank goodness the administration did not broaden its initial decision-making process to hear from its own faculty who study AI, nor to consult with international students and scholars, undocumented people, survivors of intimate partner violence and stalking, trans and non-binary people, and communities of color. Those perspectives definitely do not matter, and the five people who were consulted do indeed know exactly what to do. AI-capable cameras everywhere. Do you feel proud to be involved in the capitalist project of improving Ambient.ai's services and enriching surveillance for all people everywhere? If so, there are hundreds of white plastic eyelids out there awaiting artistic adornment to enhance their visibility, even as they enhance ours. In sum, we thank our glorious administration for their brilliant technical solution to a social problem. This is how it should be, because all social and political problems definitely have a technical solution. And usually, we just need to pay for something involving AI rather than have an open discussion as a community. What a waste of time that would be. Thank you, glorious MIT administration and glorious MIT Corporation, for knowing what is in our best interests. And again, that was the MIT faculty newsletter with the letter from five co-authors called How We Learned to Stop Worrying and Love Campus Surveillance. If you're just joining us, by the way, you are listening to Tectonic. My name is Mark Hurst. I'm your host. And we're about halfway through the show. If you want links to the various audio files and videos and things that I'm playing, you can find them on the Tectonic website, which is tectonic.fm, T-E-C-H, tonic.fm. Our theme today is Let's All Ridicule AI. And I think you heard a really good example there in that faculty newsletter. Of course, it's, as the phrase goes, dripping with sarcasm, as they're saying, thank you, glorious MIT, for acting in our best interests. And, you know, I'm sure some people reading that maybe on the receiving end might think, well, boy, that's not very nice. That's not very polite. But this is the thing. We're at a stage right now where in order to break through the clutter and to be heard, I think we do have to rely on things like ridicule and sarcasm to raise our voices in a way that gets attention. I mean, it would be wonderful if we lived in a society that was still able to have a nuanced discussion, if we still had people who were able to read a full two pages of text that bring out a nuanced argument and develop a line of thinking. But I think where we are right now is that we have this threat from AI. AI is de-skilling and decreasing the attention spans of the entire world. And so letters like this from these MIT faculty members using sarcasm and humor to ridicule the plans of the administration, the budgeting of the administration, is the right way to go. I really applaud them for what they're doing. And you did see what's happening with that budget. I mean, if you're wondering, why did some of those MIT libraries shut down? Well, I'm not on the budgeting committee myself, but I'll just make two observations. Number one, the libraries were being shut down, and as they said, over 700 journals unsubscribed. This is at MIT, unsubscribing to 700 academic journals. And observation number two, they apparently paid plenty of money to Ambient AI and whatever company provided the 500 surveillance cameras, and probably growing, that are all over the campus, including on the hallways where faculty members work and do the research. And as the letter pointed out, the surveillance is now in view of the bathroom door. And so if I bring this back to my earlier observation, AI and surveillance going hand in hand, I don't know if you caught this comment, but with this combination of surveillance cameras being watched and analyzed by AI algorithms, one of the watchers, we're not sure who that is who has access to this, but one of the watchers could put in a natural language search, show me every time that a curly-haired colleague from the chemistry department went to the bathroom or went to her office or where else did she go on campus. It's the same sort of risk, the same sort of threat that we've seen all across the country with license plate surveillance cameras from Flock and Axon and other companies, where police departments, there have been so many incidents of police officers using those surveillance and AI combinations as stalking platforms to stalk their ex or to stalk someone who they've just took an interest in. And now the MIT administration is spending who knows how much money in order to install a similar system on the campus. Why? Because why? Because surveillance and AI make us safe? I don't understand. How did higher education, MIT and other universities combined, how did higher education survive the first, I don't know, when did Oxford start up in the 1200s or something? So let's call it, I don't know, 800 years of higher education before AI came out and surveillance cameras. How did higher education survive with all of the safety problems of a campus not monitored by an AI cancer? There's no reason given except that this is the new thing and everyone needs to be submitted to the AI surveillance camera, and this is what we're doing. Meantime, the libraries close and the journals are unsubscribed to. So again, I'm using the MIT. I'm certainly not doing this to pick on MIT. I'm using this as an example of what I suspect is happening all across higher education and across, you know, high schools, middle schools, all through K-12, that AI and surveillance are sucking up the budget that could have been used for, as the letter said, the dull things of teaching, pedagogy, and lesson plan prep, and tutoring, and better physical plant. All of those dull things that don't involve AI, those could have gotten the money, but they didn't. And now we're seeing libraries close and journals go away out of reach. But look, at least they have Grok and Instagram, right? As the letter said. So I like that letter, and I think it's worth reflecting on. But let's move on, shall we? I told you at the beginning of the show, let's all ridicule AI, that I'm going to ridicule AI. There are some journalists or comedians who are going to ridicule AI. I hope you'll ridicule AI. But there is one other group that's getting in on the fun unwittingly, a group you wouldn't initially expect to be getting in on ridiculing AI, but they are. The tech oligarchs and AI companies themselves are getting in on the fun of ridiculing AI. In the things that they say, they are unintentionally hilarious and or disturbing, maybe both, some weird combination of that. Let me play an example. One of the people who always comes up when we talk about AI and surveillance and everything that's happening is Peter Thiel. And Peter Thiel recently got an award from a German media conglomerate called Axel Springer. And he said something very interesting. I'm going to hold off on playing this because first I want to play you what South Park says about Peter Thiel. And then I'm going to play the real Peter Thiel after it. So first, let's hear South Park and their ridiculous treatment of Peter Thiel. And if you know this episode's from several months ago, I'm not going to play the whole clip because it goes into places that you can't go on live radio, live FM radio. But I'm going to play you a little bit of it so you get a taste of it. This is South Park talking about Peter Thiel when he was going, and he's still giving these lectures, going around the country and around the world giving these lectures on the Antichrist,
1: which is, let's hear how South Park puts it. Here it is.
2: All right, everyone, listen up. I've gotten a lot of reports of disruptions in the classroom and some satanic numerology going on. So I want to remind you, this is a Power Christian school, and I am a Power Christian principal, and we will be PC. So now I want you to hear from someone who is the highest authority on biblical prophecies. This person is an absolute expert on the end of days and the coming of the Antichrist. Please welcome Mr. Peter Thiel.

0: Let's learn about the Antichrist today. Hello, kids, I'm Peter Thiel, and I'm here to talk to you about the Antichrist. Okay, so first, what is the Antichrist? The Antichrist is a newer, more human form of Satan that will soon walk the earth. We don't know how soon it will walk the earth, but it could be within the next 6 to 7 weeks.
1: Okay, I'm going to stop the clip there. And, of course, Peter Thiel says the Antichrist may be coming in the next 6 to 7 weeks. And given that he's in the cartoon, he's giving his little lecture to a group of, what are they, elementary school kids are in South Park. They all say 6, 7, you know, and do the thing that was a fad for a while. And then he goes on from there. But when you hear that South Park satire of Peter Thiel, I mean, if you don't know what kinds of things he actually says, you might think, well, that's just the South Park guys exaggerating again about Peter Thiel, you know, this incredibly influential billionaire who owns Palantir, which is the main surveillance company in the U.S. and is influential in all sorts of other ways. You can go back and listen to my interview with Gil Duran, who wrote The Nerd Reich. He was just on a couple of weeks ago, and we talked about Peter Thiel at some length. But here's the real Peter Thiel. Okay, now that you've heard South Park, as I said, he was recently given an award from Axel Springer, which is this German media company. And as part of the festivities, I'm not sure exactly when, but it's somewhere within that award ceremony, he was interviewed as part of this Axel Springer event. And it's a very short clip, but I want you to hear it. I may have to play this twice because it's kind of hard to believe that he actually said this. But by all accounts, this does seem to be an actual clip of Peter Thiel talking and giving a bit of his philosophy on things. Here it is.
2: You're at least, if you're evil, you're at least competent. And if you're evil, you're not bad. And therefore, maybe you're actually kind of good because you're at least getting something done.
1: Okay, so I don't know if you caught that. It was just 12 seconds, but this is Peter Thiel informing all of us that if you're evil, you're actually kind of good because at least you're getting something done. What an interesting barometer for your sense of morality and ethics as to whether you're getting things done. I can think of figures in history who certainly got things done, who were perhaps best described as the embodiment of evil. Maybe Thiel would call them kind of good, or maybe really good because they were very effective. Listen to this. It's just 12 seconds. Listen to this guy again.
2: You're at least, if you're evil, you're at least competent. And if you're evil, you're not bad. And therefore, maybe you're actually kind of good because you're at least getting something done.
1: Okay, so there you have Peter Thiel, both on South Park and in real life. He is, as far as I know, he's continuing his Antichrist lecture series. And it's self-parody. I mean, almost every time he opens his mouth for a public interview, he has some of these incredible quotes. I mean, he spoke to, who was it at the New York Times? Was it Ezra Klein or somebody else? Oh, it was Ross Douthat, I think. He spoke a few months back, and Douthat asked, is he in favor of the human race surviving? And I played this clip on the show. This is a few months ago, and Thiel made this strange noise like, and he was unable to answer for several seconds whether he thought humanity should actually survive. So this is the level of ethics, of integrity, that is being shown by our vaunted AI leaders, these tech oligarchs who run the economy. And it's worthy of ridicule. That's why I'm running the show tonight. It's not so much, again, it's not so much that I'm against AI in theory, in all aspects. It's that when these guys use this perverted sense of morals and ethics to create these platforms that have these harmful effects in the world, that I'm against. The way things have turned out, I'm against. Of course, the technology could be formed in different ways, with different people, with a different viewpoint on morals and ethics and different economic incentives. There's so many different ways that, that this could be imagined. But we are left in this timeline, as we say, with these guys doing these things, and they're richly deserving of the satire, the parody, and the ridicule. By the way, here's another, it's not exactly a tech oligarch, but I'll say a tech exec from Silicon Valley who is helping to, helping us to ridicule these platforms. This is from Ars Technica from September 17, 2026. If you didn't see this, find it on the Tectonic episode page. The headline is Microsoft executive called AI scraping, quote, the largest theft of labor in human history. This was Microsoft Director of Applied Science Brent Hecht repeatedly warned in documents. This, by the way, Microsoft is in a lawsuit with the New York Times, and so there's a document discovery, and so a lot of things are coming to light. It's not actually leaked documents, but the lawyers or the legal teams are getting access to these internal documents. That's why we're learning this. So this director of applied science said in one of these documents that scraping news from other sites for the purpose of training their AI was, quote, an astonishing theft of unprecedented proportions, and he called it perhaps the, as I said, quote, the largest theft of labor in human history. And in another document, he contradicted Microsoft and OpenAI's argument that training AI on news content is fair use, saying that made, quote, a complete mockery of the idea of fair use. So here we have a tech exec saying this is the largest theft in human history. This is unprecedented. This is a complete mockery. Well, thank you. Thank you, Brent Hecht, for telling the truth and helping us to ridicule what has happened with our economy, with these multi-trillion dollar companies, including your own employer, helping to make a mockery of everything that we used to hold dear and, could I even say, sacred. This is where we are with AI. By the way, speaking of Microsoft, in New Jersey, there's a data center that was fined over $1 million. And what happened there? This is from The Guardian, September 25, 2026. This is a AI data center that is being used by Microsoft. It's managed and being run by a company called Data One. But you know, these companies, they all run them on behalf of big tech. And this one is running it on behalf of Microsoft. And this particular data center that's in New Jersey, Guardian says, has stirred controversy since it broke ground in 2025 due to consistent noise complaints, unpermitted construction, and a combative zoning process. And apparently part of what's happening in that unpermitted construction is dozens of these generators that are polluting the air and polluting the adding noise pollution to the neighborhood. So is $1 million fine going to do much to Microsoft or to Data One that's working for Microsoft? Probably not. I mean, we are going to need a more systemic way to push back. But at least we're getting some coverage in The Guardian. Let's move on to this interview. I talked about a New York Times interview recently. There was another one with Ezra Klein and Jensen Huang, who is the CEO of NVIDIA. This is a really, really powerful person in the tech industry running NVIDIA, which, of course, is responsible for so many of the chips that the AI companies and the big tech companies are relying on to fit out their data centers with. And this was a long and pretty in-depth conversation between Ezra Klein and Jensen Huang. And Ezra, he pushed back, I'd say, gently on a couple of things. But I want to play you an excerpt because of something that Huang said. This is just after Ezra Klein, as I said, he gently, politely brings up, hey, Jensen, isn't it true? We've seen some research that AI, when it's introduced into the classroom, actually tends to result in lower test scores and lower academic performance. What do you think of that? Because, of course, Jensen's there to sell the idea of AI. He needs to keep this AI bubble pumped up as much as he can. This is for the good of his company's stock price and his own personal fortune. So Huang is there to sell AI. Klein offers this very light, not criticism, but just a challenge to a very obvious point that academic results again and again are shown to that it's harmful to have AI in the classroom. And I wanted to play you Jensen's response. This again is Jensen Huang, CEO of NVIDIA. Here it is.
3: I completely agree. Try to get a kid to do long division right now. You know, the multiplication table is starting to be forgotten. Doing square roots, my goodness. I mean, it's just basic math is being forgotten. Does it matter?
4: That's my question for you.
3: Yeah, I don't think it does. I don't think it does. But
4: there must be some set of skills that matter.
3: Oh, yeah. But maybe not those. We're going to discover new ones. Just maybe not those. There are a lot of skills that don't matter. People don't, I mean, my first confession, I actually don't know my address.
4: I don't really believe that to be true.
3: It's completely true. And Janine will tell you, and Lori will tell you. One day I had to pump gas, and it was a few years ago, and, they needed my zip code, and I panicked. I didn't know my zip code. I don't know my telephone number, but I forget these things. I can live with it.
1: I can live with it, Jensen Huang says. Did you catch, he said a few, just, these are just unbelievable statements from one of the most powerful people in the world. I believe he's the eighth richest person in the world, CEO of NVIDIA, saying publicly and with some measure of pride, it seems, that he doesn't know his own address. He doesn't know his own phone number. He doesn't know his own zip code. As he said, he forgets these things. I mean, if I wanted to come up with a skit, you know, like a Saturday Night Live style skit that was ridiculing AI, I don't know that I could write better material than this, that you have the eighth richest guy in the world whose job it is to pump up the AI bubble, go in front of probably a fairly large audience with this New York Times guy, and say proudly, I can't remember my phone number, and that's due to AI. And of course, this is completely in sync with research that has talked about and has documented and has measured the level of cognitive decline suffered by people who spend too much time around AI, which only stands to reason. I mean, if you rely on this plagiarism answer machine as a crutch to tell you everything in your life, of course you're going to start forgetting things. Is that the kind of life that you want to lead? And apparently it's okay for Jensen. And I mean, fine, if that's the kind of life you want to lead, that you can't remember anything about yourself. I wonder what that says about other parts of his life and his relationships that he can't remember, that he doesn't know. And that's okay with him. But I'm not going to venture a guess. Try to keep this professional. But I do want to say that there was another sad assertion that he made, or a sad part of his statement, when he talked about the multiplication tables and how they're disappearing from the minds of school kids everywhere. And he seems to be okay with that too. And, you know, it's one thing if you want to live your life being a kind of mental incompetent who cannot remember his own zip code. I mean, I think a 3-year-old could do that. But if you want to reduce your cognitive ability to that point, or to use his term, your fine intellectual dexterity, which he says we're all going to lose because of AI, if you want to live your life like that, oh, okay, that's your choice. You know, you're a grown man. But you're making decisions and you're pumping up an AI bubble that's having a policy effect on millions of school children around the country and around the world. And you're okay with them suffering this kind of cognitive decline. And the example that you give, a perfect example, is that they're forgetting the multiplication tables. Because why should a kid know what 2 times 3 is when you can ask a stupid AI what the answer is? That's probably going to hallucinate the wrong answer anyway. Can you imagine the kinds of outcomes that the oligarchs are happy for us to endure? And it seems like they're beginning to endure themselves happily. Well, if you're the eighth richest person in the world, I guess you're blind to some of these outcomes. That it doesn't matter to you. You're unaware of how this strikes. Because you're in a kind of a bubble. You're worth, what is it, $100 billion. An unthinkable amount of money. But, you know, Mr. Wong, to some people who have kids, it matters if they know the multiplication tables. It matters if they know how to read. It matters if they know what their phone number is, what their parents' phone number is, what their address is, for God's sake. The world that you want to bring us, it's beyond ridicule. You know, I'm ashamed to have to report on this, that this is the kind of world you want to build for the rest of us. How shameful is that? How do these oligarchs sleep? All right. The last thing I want to say is a couple of things about this rogue AI. A bunch of people have been asking me, what do you think about the rogue AI? OpenAI had some incidents where, the AI is out of control. It went and hacked into a different system. And then sure enough, because that got lots of headlines. What? OpenAI? Oh, wow. Their AI must be very powerful to go rogue like that. Well, a few days later, of course, then it's Facebook. Our AI went rogue, too. It's out of control, too. We can't. And then Google. Wait. Our AI went rogue also. You know, don't forget about us. We also have something that could kill us all. It's like that first clip I played. It's so evil. But don't ask me what it is. These guys are all blowing smoke. The reason these things went rogue, and yes, I'll agree, these things are dangerous because they're being written and designed and deployed by dangerous people and dangerous companies. That's why they're dangerous. Yes, they're these AI agent bot swarms, whatever we call them. Yes, they're going to lead to all sorts of problems, outages and hacks and loss of data. I hope not loss of life. We'll see. Yes, they're dangerous, but it's not because they're little sentient demons running around. It's because these guys wrote them with no security guards, no proper security checks, no proper protocol. They're saying, oops, it went rogue. I guess it's sentient. Look at us. We let it go and look what it did, because they're being irresponsible. That's why. I love this little post on Blue Sky I came across. Someone named Leon. That's the only name I got. Sorry, Leon. But it's a very short post. CEO of Burger King says, our burgers have gone rogue again and infected people with E. coli. That pretty much expresses it. You know, if you had a company that had some food safety recall, you know, like the lettuce, or I mean, it seems like every 3 days there's another recall. I don't know what's happening to food safety in this country. I do have some guesses, but that's out of scope for this episode. But just imagine if the CEO of one of these companies said, our lettuce went rogue, or our burgers went rogue, or whatever it is went rogue and infected people with E. coli. People would say, I don't think it went rogue. I think you just, you know, let it get E. coli and then you spread it all over the place. Well, exactly. Now we have exactly the explanation that we need. Anytime someone asks you, what do you think about the AI bot swarms going rogue? There it is. It's just burgers going rogue with E. coli. That's all it is. It's dangerous people in dangerous companies led by dangerous oligarchs that are having, who could have guessed, dangerous outcomes for the rest of us. That's the world that we're living in, and it deserves ridicule and more. It's shameful. I'm so sorry to have to bring you this degraded level of news, that this is where we are. But we have gambled the entire economy on the spurious promises and the insane ideas and the irresponsible behavior of these eight dudes on the West Coast. I wonder what's going to happen next. There's more that I could say. Look, I have some other posts and things you can read through. It's all along the same lines. But if you want to get even more depressed, find the episode page on the Tectonic website, tectonic.fm, T-E-C-H, tonic.fm. If you want to write me a note, I'm at mark@tectonic.fm. Mark, M-A-R-K, that is, tectonic.fm. And again, the episode is Let's All Ridicule AI, and you can just click in on the website. And by the way, top and center on the episode page is an image of one of those surveillance cameras at MIT with the multicolored gems, which are really just, you know, adhesive plastic things. But it does look quite pretty. So I wish my friends up there at MIT good luck in beautifying the campus in that way, and you can see the how they're doing on the episode page. And until next time, friends, you know exactly what to do. Avoid Apple, abandon Amazon, forget Facebook, and whatever you do, get off Google. And I'll see you back in 2 weeks, because next week, my friend Don Fleming is going to do another great job with a fill-in. Thank you to Don. And we're going to go out to a song that is called Apocalyptic Idiocracy. You know, the Idiocracy, that Mike Judge movie, was a documentary. The song is Apocalyptic Idiocracy, and it's by David Sparks and the Urban Appalachians. Thanks, everybody. I'll see you next time.